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1: Last week on Cadenza, we had the unique mixed trio ensemble for these times, voice, cello, and piano. This week, we keep it all in the instrumental family, almost, and visit with yet another ensemble that by its name will and does perform music of now, the 40-plus brass band Brass for Uncommon Times, who have just released their debut recording on the Naxos label. It features all new works that deal with some of the most impactful and relevant issues of our day, and the composers range from those who are established to very young writers making some of their first contribution to the brass repertoire. We'll chat with the group's founder, conductor, tuba player himself, and now head of the music department at the University of Maryland, Baltimore County, Brian Kaufman. I hope you can join me, David Ozenberg, your host, this Thursday at 3 p.m. with an encore broadcast Saturday afternoon at 4, as we'll visit with Brass for Uncommon Times on the next Cadenza, heard exclusively here on the multi-award-winning WWFM The Classical Network and WWFM.org.
2: You're listening to the Chicago Symphony Orchestra program. I'm Lisa Simeone. We return to the music of Carl Maria von Weber next with Invitation to the Dance. Weber wrote this charmer for his wife, Caroline, as a concert waltz. That means it was meant purely for listening, like a miniature tone poem. In Weber's concept, the opening melody, played by the cello, represents a young man extending an invitation. A young woman, via the woodwinds, responds, and a flirty dialogue ensues. The man eventually coaxes his partner onto the dance floor, and they take several turns around the room before politely parting. Weber's concert waltz was originally written for solo piano. In 1841, Hector Berlioz orchestrated it, and that's the version we'll hear now. Fritz Reiner leads the Chicago Symphony Orchestra in Invitation to the Dance by Weber.

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1: 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Lauren Mazel will conduct the New York Philharmonic this week.
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3: 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And we're going to have Julia Zilberquit, and no, you've heard of Weisenberg and Horowitz, Jeffrey Beagle, perhaps you haven't heard of, Benjamin Martin, Christina Kiss, who loves Liszt. So we have a lot of interesting music that you may never have heard, including some pianists that are quite alive and doing well.
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1: Play this music of Samuel Coleridge Taylor coming up. And Isa Takane Mason here with a short piece of his. This is the impromptu number 2 in B minor by Samuel Coleridge Taylor with Isa Takane Mason.

0: Abide With Me by Maggie Kaposamweyo. Anna Lapwood conducted the chapel choir of Pembroke College, Cambridge.
1: Last week on Cadenza, we had the unique mixed trio Ensemble for These Times, voice, cello, and piano. This week, we keep it all in the instrumental family, almost, and visit with yet another ensemble that by its name will and does perform music of now, the 40-plus brass band Brass for Uncommon Times, who have just released their debut recording on the Naxos label. It features all new works that deal with some of the most impactful and relevant issues of our day, and the composers range from those who are established to very young writers making some of their first contribution to the brass repertoire. We'll chat with the group's founder, conductor, tuba player himself, and now head of the music department at the University of Maryland, Baltimore County, Brian Kaufman. I hope you can join me, David Ozenberg, your host, this Thursday at 3 p.m. with an encore broadcast Saturday afternoon at 4, as we'll visit with Brass for Uncommon Times on the next Cadenza, heard exclusively here on the multi-award-winning WWFM The Classical Network and WWFM.org.
0: While Britain in the early 20th century was not as much of the cauldron of racism that America was, that is not to say that a composer like Samuel Coleridge Taylor could ever have enjoyed the same kind of life that a white composer did. He would always be described as a black composer. It is tempting for us to imagine that wherever he is out there in the ether, he can smile at how black classical composers and performers have made strides in the years since. And here is one of them, Anthony McGill, principal clarinet of the New York Philharmonic today, one of the most sought after clarinet soloists and chamber musicians around the world. He'll play with the Catalyst Quartet, the Clarinet Quintet of Samuel Coleridge Taylor.

0: Oh, what a nice piece of music and a wonderful performance. Anthony McGill, clarinet with the Catalyst Quartet and the Clarinet Quintet by Samuel Coleridge Taylor. And in a moment, we'll hear music by the composer who no doubt made that composer a very proud dad. Stay tuned.
1: 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We will hear works by Pierre Ney, Richard Rodney Bennett, Darius Mio, Alfredo Casella, Boislav Martinu, and William Walton. I hope that you can join me, Jed Disler, artist in residence for the Classical Network, for the ASCAP Deems Taylor Virgil Thompson Award-winning program Between the Keys this Friday afternoon at 3 with a rebroadcast Saturday evening at 6 exclusively on the Classical Network and WWFM.org.
0: Samuel Coleridge Taylor's daughter became an accomplished composer as well. Avril Coleridge Taylor.

0: Sussex Landscape by Avril Kodjian.
1: Maxim Vengerov is the soloist in the Mendelssohn Violin Concerto on our next New York Philharmonic broadcast. 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Lauren Mazel will conduct the New York Philharmonic this week.
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0: David Starobin with a lullaby by Alexander Ivanov Kronskoy. 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Next time on APM Symphony Cast, we're at the BBC Proms, where Thomas Sundergaard leads the Royal Scottish National Orchestra in a festive overture by Oliver Nussen, Rachmaninoff's glittering Paganini Rhapsody with pianist Kirill Gerstein, and Shostakovich's Symphony No. 11, once described as a film score without a film. I'm Steve Seal. That's coming up on APM Symphony Cast.
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0: The Symphony No. 1, subtitled Night in the Tropics by Louis Moreau Gottschalk. We heard the Utah Symphony Orchestra conducted by Maurice Abravanel. I'm Steve Seal. Have a great night.
1: 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Lauren Mazel will conduct the New York Philharmonic this week.
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1: Last week on Cadenza, we had the unique mixed trio ensemble for these times, voice, cello, and piano. This week, we keep it all in the instrumental family, almost, and visit with yet another ensemble that by its name will and does perform music of now, the 40-plus brass band Brass for Uncommon Times, who have just released their debut recording on the Naxos label. It features all new works that deal with some of the most impactful and relevant issues of our day, and the composers range from those who are established to very young writers making some of their first contribution to the brass repertoire. We'll chat with the group's founder, conductor, tuba player himself, and now head of the music department at the University of Maryland, Baltimore County, Brian Kaufman. I hope you can join me, David Ozenberg, your host, this Thursday at 3 p.m. with an encore broadcast Saturday afternoon at 4, as we'll visit with Brass for Uncommon Times on the next Cadenza, heard exclusively here on the multi-award-winning WWFM The Classical Network and WWFM.org.
2: So much of my life in a kind of a public shame. I was ashamed of who I was. I was ashamed of who I wanted to be, of who I aspired to be, and very, very fearful of things. And at the time of transition, I realized I had no choice. If I wanted to keep playing the piano for people, I had to stand on the stage and be who I was in all my integrity and all my dignity, et cetera, and make no more apologies and stop play acting to be somebody that I was not.

0: Beethoven didn't write a lot of music with flute as the star, but that music is an exception to the rule. Beethoven's Serenade for Flute, Violin, and Viola. We heard the Chamber Music Society of Lincoln Center. I'm Jalene Kahn, and it's always great to listen with you. I hope you're doing well tonight and enjoying the performances.
1: The trumpet is in the spotlight on Exploring Music. We'll hear the 3,000-year-old trumpets of Tutankhamun, the sparkling sound of Bach and Vivaldi, and the trumpet as an orchestral powerhouse in Mahler, Tchaikovsky, and Stravinsky. I'm Peter Van de Graaff. We're sounding the trumpets on Exploring Music. 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
1: I'm John Rader. I live in West Windsor, New Jersey, and I support the Classical Network because I want to keep classical music on the air. WWFM is my best source of it. They've been extremely knowledgeable. I just got through volunteering to accept contributions, and I've had several people tell me how much they feel they've learned about classical music. The fact that WWFM plays such an eclectic mixture of classical music has enabled me to learn about composers I would never have otherwise heard about. My absolute favorite is Ted Otten and Michael Kanacki, because I love show music, and that's the hardest thing to find on the air. So I'm glad that WWFM devotes an hour at least every week to that. Whenever I get the chance and people want to know how I've learned about something, I tell them I heard it on WWFM.
2: Precious work. As Finland declared to the world that it had a culture worth fighting for. You'll hear that rally cry by Sibelius, his first symphony, coming up in about 20 minutes. We'll start with music by Swedish composer Lars-Erik Larsson, who worked at the Swedish radio network for a long time, starting in the late 1930s. His job was to write music for broadcast, conduct, and produce programs. And this is one of the pieces of music he wrote shortly after he got this job. Little Serenade by Lars-Erik Larsson.

0: Paavo Bjerglund on Music Through the Night. I'm Jalene Kahn, and it's always great to listen with you. Thanks for being here.
1: Maxim Vengerov is the soloist in the Mendelssohn Violin Concerto on our next New York Philharmonic broadcast. 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Lauren Mazel will conduct the New York Philharmonic this week.
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1: This is David Duval, and please join me on the Piano Matters once again. And we're going to have Julia Zilberquit, and no, you've heard of Weisenberg and Horowitz, Jeffrey Beagle, perhaps you haven't heard of, Benjamin Martin, Christina Kiss, who loves Liszt. 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

0: a flute and harp concerto by Mozart, the flute played by Jean-Pierre Rampal, the harp by Lily Lesguin, with the Paillard Chamber Orchestra under conductor Jean-François Paillard. Thanks a lot for listening tonight. It's always great to have your company. I'm Jeline Kahn.
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0: and please join me on The Piano Matters once again. And we're going to have Julia Zilberquit, and no, you've heard of Weisenberg and Horowitz, Jeffrey Beagle, perhaps you haven't heard of, Benjamin Martin, Christina Kiss, who loves Liszt. So we have a lot of interesting music that you may never have heard, including some pianists that are quite alive and doing well.
1: And that's this week on The Piano Matters. 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

0: John Williams says that he doesn't really know why he wrote that. It was just an instinct. He's always liked the tuba, and he even used to play it a little. John Williams had written a tuba solo for a Dick Van Dyke movie and couldn't stop writing for the instrument, and so he wrote a full concerto. A tuba concerto by John Williams. We heard the Singapore Symphony Orchestra with soloist Øystein Bodsvik, conducted by Anne Manson on Music Through the Night.
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0: It's a concerto for two violins by Bach. Those two violins played by Monica Huggett and Allison Burry with the Amsterdam Baroque Orchestra. The conductor was Toon Koopman. I'm Jalene Kahn, and I hope you've enjoyed the music. It's always nice to enjoy it with you. Thanks a lot for being here.
1: 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Please join me for our concert that also features Beethoven's Seventh Symphony and an early work by Messiaen. 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
1: Last week on Cadenza, we had the unique mixed trio ensemble for these times, voice, cello, and piano. This week, we keep it all in the instrumental family, almost, and visit with yet another ensemble that by its name will and does perform music of now, the 40-plus brass band Brass for Uncommon Times, who have just released their debut recording on the Naxos label. It features all new works that deal with some of the most impactful and relevant issues of our day, and the composers range from those who are established to very young writers making some of their first contribution to the brass repertoire. We'll chat with the group's founder, conductor, tuba player himself, and now head of the music department at the University of Maryland, Baltimore County, Brian Kaufman. I hope you can join me, David Ozenberg, your host, this Thursday at 3 p.m. with an encore broadcast Saturday afternoon at 4, as we'll visit with Brass for Uncommon Times on the next Cadenza, heard exclusively.

0: Concerto for Seven Trumpets and Timpani, the Wallace Collection. Sparse instrumentation going on there, but it sure doesn't sound like it. Johann Altenburg was the composer, and John Wallace conducted, again, the Wallace Collection, basically horns and percussion. I'm Kevin O'Connor. Coming up next, we'll have a lovely pastoral from Lars-Erik Larsens, and Brooke Greensweet is a bit of a pastoral in its own right. Gustav Holst.
1: This is David Dubal, and please join me on The Piano Matters once again. And we're going to have Julia Zilberquit, and no, you've heard of Weisenberg and Horowitz, Jeffrey Beagle, perhaps you haven't heard of, Benjamin Martin, Christina Kiss, who loves Liszt. So we have a lot of interesting music that you may never have heard, including some pianists that are quite alive and doing well.
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1: 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Laura Mazel will conduct the New York Philharmonic this week.
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0: Prelude to Act One of Wagner's Die Meistersinger von Nuremberg. Christian Thielemann conducted the Philadelphia Orchestra. I'm Kevin O'Connor. 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

0: And that was Dance Suite after Couperin Courant. Richard Strauss composed that. And Rudolf Kempe conducted the Dresden State Orchestra.
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0: Another Steven Spielberg, John Williams collaboration from Spielberg's 1941, kind of a fairly forgettable comedy from a while back. That was The March, with Williams conducting the Boston Pops Orchestra.
1: 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And we're going to have Julia Zilberquit, and no, you've heard of Weisenberg and Horowitz, Jeffrey Beagle, perhaps you haven't heard of, Benjamin Martin, Christina Kiss, who loves Liszt. So we have a lot of interesting music that you may never have heard, including some pianists that are quite alive and doing well.
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0: Foot Stompin' Espana, Emmanuel Chabrier. That was Eric Kunzel and the Cincinnati Pops Orchestra.
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2: 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Lauren Mazel will conduct the New York Philharmonic this week.
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0: Johann Wilhelm Hertel was one of the outstanding composers of the pre-classical generation and apparently a fascinating character. You know that saying, the company you keep says a lot about you, and he had quite a list. Carl Philipp Emanuel Bach, Georg Philipp Telemann, even Voltaire could all count themselves in his social circle. Theoretical works, a translation of Italian and French writings on opera, as well as an autobiography were all part of his CV as well. Oh, and original music, that's what we're here for, by the cargo load. We'll hear a trumpet concerto, number 3, coming up, Johann Hertel.

0: 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Coming up next, Benjamin Britten walks us through some of the basics of the orchestra.
1: 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We will hear works by Pierre Ney, Richard Rodney Bennett, Darius Mio, Alfredo Casella, Boislav Martinu, and William Walton. I hope that you can join me, Jed Disler, Artist-in-Residence for the Classical Network, for the ASCAP Deems Taylor Virgil Thompson Award-winning program Between the Keys, this Friday afternoon at 3, with a rebroadcast Saturday evening at 6, exclusively on the Classical Network and WWFM.org.
0: Though it's a staple of live concert halls today, The Young Person's Guide to the Orchestra by Benjamin Britten was originally commissioned by the British Ministry of Education for a 1946 documentary called Instruments of the Orchestra. Here's how you usually hear it, Young Person's Guide to the Orchestra, William Boughton and the English Symphony Orchestra, Benjamin Britten.

0: kind of a sweeping saga of classical music meant for young people. The Young Person's Guide to the Orchestra, Benjamin Britten. That was William Boughton conducting the English Symphony Orchestra. Coming up next, something for the trumpet, I'm thinking.
1: Last week on Cadenza, we had the unique mixed trio ensemble for these times, voice, cello, and piano. This week, we keep it all in the instrumental family, almost, and visit with yet another ensemble that by its name will and does perform music of now, the 40-plus brass band Brass for Uncommon Times, who have just released their debut recording on the Naxos label. It features all new works that deal with some of the most impactful and relevant issues of our day, and the composers range from those who are established to very young writers making some of their first contribution to the brass repertoire. We'll chat with the group's founder, conductor, tuba player himself, and now head of the music department at the University of Maryland, Baltimore County, Brian Kaufman. I hope you can join me, David Ozenberg, your host, this Thursday at 3 p.m. with an encore broadcast Saturday afternoon at 4, as we'll visit with Brass for Uncommon Times on the next Cadenza, heard exclusively here on the multi-award-winning WWFM The Classical Network and WWFM.org.
0: The young Johann Hertel's music career was anything but a foregone conclusion. His father hoped for him to be a lawyer, common in those days, as a possible alternative to music, while his mother wanted him to be a Lutheran minister, like her father. Well, ultimately, his parents had a change of heart and decided to support the young man, whatever his endeavors. Lucky for us, it was music, Trumpet Concerto No. 3 by Johann Hertel.

0: Snow Maiden Suite selections. Nikolai Rimsky-Korsakov. That was David Zinman, Rotterdam Philharmonic Orchestra, and Roberta Alexander was the soprano.
1: Next time on APM Symphony Cast, we're at the BBC Proms, where Thomas Sundegaard leads the Royal Scottish National Orchestra in a festive overture by Oliver Nussen, Rachmaninoff's glittering Paganini Rhapsody with pianist Kirill Gerstein, and Shostakovich's Symphony No. 11, once described as a film score without a film. I'm Steve Seal. That's coming up on APM Symphony Cast.
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3: Hey, I want to ask you a personal question. Do you have a piece of music or two or three or four that you remember the very first time you heard it, maybe when you were a kid or maybe a teenager, and you went, wow, and it just sort of stayed with you for the rest of your life? For me, it was the finale of Mahler's Resurrection Symphony. The beginning of Karl Orff's Carmina Burana. And when I was in college, my roommate played this for me in the big version that has the big choir and everything. Daphnis and Chloe by Maurice Ravel. Yeah, here it comes. It's boiling. Second suite from the ballet coming up. Well, here is movie music from a film made in my old neck of the woods, my old home neck of the woods, Lancaster in Lebanon County, Pennsylvania, Witness. And the movie is well-loved, but Maurice Jarre's music, this is the piece people remember, Building the Barn.

0: Sweet Rococo by Andre Gretry with Ifia Mingi and Franz Springwell, the cellist.
1: This is David Duval, and please join me on The Piano Matters once again. And we're going to have Julia Zilberquit, and no, you've heard of Weisenberg and Horowitz, Jeffrey Beagle, perhaps you haven't heard of, Benjamin Martin, Christina Kiss, who loves Liszt. So we have a lot of interesting music that you may never have heard, including some pianists that are quite alive and doing well.
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0: there's also a version of the Daphnis and Chloe music by Maurice Ravel that has a big choir in it, too. And just, yeah, really exciting stuff. The Buffalo Philharmonic Orchestra played that. They were led by Joanne Folletta.
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0: 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His Suite in the Ancient Style, the Iceland Symphony, led by Rúmon Gamba.

0: Yundi Lee, the Prelude No. 23 by Frédéric Chopin. I'm Lynn Warfel.
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1: I think it's perfectly fine that a lot of us learned about classical music from cartoons and TV. Like this. This appeared in countless cartoon soundtracks whenever there was a big storm or maybe the bad guy was kind of pounding on the good guy. Usually Bugs Bunny, who would always get away, of course. And then the whole thing ends with the Lone Ranger. When I started in classical music, if you mentioned the Lone Ranger in conjunction with the William Tell Overture, people would get a little cranky about it. Thank goodness, not so much anymore. The William Tell Overture, coming up.

0: Oh, Silver, how I loved you. You made my Saturday mornings. The William Tell Overture by Rossini, the St. Cecilia Orchestra led by Myung-Won Chung.
1: 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This week, we keep it all in the instrumental family, almost, and visit with yet another ensemble that by its name will and does perform music of now, the 40-plus brass band Brass for Uncommon Times, who have just released their debut recording on the Naxos label. It features all new works that deal with some of the most impactful and relevant issues of our day, and the composers range from those who are established to very young writers making some of their first contribution to the brass repertoire. 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

0: 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Well, keeps them out of trouble. Beethoven's music played by the Netherlands Wind Ensemble.
1: 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I'm Peter Vandegraaff. 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
3: 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I'm Steve Seal. 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
0: I first came across John Rutter's name when I started in radio in the 1980s in Los Angeles, and an engineer came up and said, "Hey, have you ever heard this album? It was called Carols from Clare, or Christmas from Clare, I think, Clare College, Cambridge." And I fell in love with the sound and with his arrangements and compositions. He was born in 1945, 24th of September, and he grew up living over the Globe Pub on London's very, very busy Marylebone Road. He went to Highgate School, and then eventually he read music at Clare College, Cambridge. Here is his Suite for Strings with the Royal Philharmonic Strings.

0: John Rutter's Suite for Strings, and he was leading the strings of the Royal Philharmonic Orchestra. And, you know, I did not know that when John Rutter was attending Clare College as a student, and then he went on to, of course, lead the choir of Clare College, Cambridge, he wrote his very first carol that was published, and that was the Shepherd's Pipe Carol. And he served as director of music at Clare College from 1975 to 1979, and then established a professional group out of that, the Cambridge Singers, that was founded in 1981, and made many, many recordings of sacred choral music. But that was a work for strings, his serenade, his suite for strings, I should say, with the Royal Philharmonic Strings. I'm Lynn Warfel.
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1: Film composer Hans Zimmer once said, "You haven't made it as a film composer until you've had a score rejected. You win some, you lose some." Zimmer's won more than he's lost. There are many film composers that come to mind that were rejected at the last moment, but perhaps none as harshly as Alex North's score for 2001: A Space Odyssey. He didn't know until he walked into the theater at the premiere that Stanley Kubrick had pretty much thrown out all of his music. Find out why when we hear Also sprach Zarathustra coming up.

0: fugue of the umbrella. Yeah, sounds like a couple of umbrellas having a little fencing match there. Germain Taillefer's music with the pianist Quinn Nguyen.
1: 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Lauren Mazel will conduct the New York Philharmonic this week.
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0: Leonard Bernstein once said that music can name the unnameable and communicate the unknowable. 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
0: Hollywood history is populated with times that great film composers were rejected at the very last minute by directors for one reason or another. And one notable in particular rejected, which he didn't know about until he attended the opening. Oh dear, oh dear. For instance, Bernard Herrmann and Torn Curtain. Now, Bernard Herrmann had been writing scores for Alfred Hitchcock films for ages. They had a legendary partnership. But when it came to doing Torn Curtain in 1966, the executives at Universal wanted a more upbeat score that could be played on the radio, and Herrmann refused to compromise. There was a bitter falling out, and he and Hitchcock didn't work again. So that's one thing. Oh, also, let me see who else I can think of. Gabriel Yared spent a year writing a score for Troy in 2004, and at the test screenings, the studio wanted a more conventional sound, so they got to another composer by the name of James Horner, and he did the score kind of hurriedly for the movie. This one, kind of infamous. Stanley Kubrick grew very attached to the classical temporary track pieces he used when editing 2001: A Space Odyssey. Loved them so much that he neglected to tell composer Alex North that he had replaced most of his score. North didn't find out until attending the movie. Here is what Kubrick preferred. It is Also Sprach Zarathustra, and it's played here by the Berlin Philharmonic, led by Gustavo Dudamel.

0: Thus Spake Zarathustra, Richard Strauss's epic tone poem with Gustavo Dudamel and the Berlin Philharmonic Orchestra.
1: This is David Duval, and please join me on the Piano Matters once again. And we're going to have Julia Zilberquist, and no, you've heard of Weisenberg and Horowitz, Jeffrey Beagle, perhaps you haven't heard of, Benjamin Martin, Christina Kiss, who loves Liszt. So we have a lot of interesting music that you may never have heard, including some pianists that are quite alive and doing well.
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0: Fritz Kreisler's music, the Preludium and Allegro. Joshua Bell was the violin soloist, and accompanying on piano was Paul Coker. Hope you enjoyed that. I'm Lynn Werfel. Thank you so much for your company.
1: 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Thank you.

0: Carl Hillman's music. Carl Hillman, born in Germany, but he had a very versatile career playing different strings with the Chicago Symphony Orchestra. That was his lullaby with the Gowanus Arts Ensemble.
1: Last week on Cadenza, we had the unique mixed trio Ensemble for These Times, voice, cello, and piano. This week, we keep it all in the instrumental family, almost, and visit with yet another ensemble that by its name will and does perform music of now, the 40-plus brass band Brass for Uncommon Times, who have just released their debut recording on the Naxos label. It features all new works that deal with some of the most impactful and relevant issues of our day, and the composers range from those who are established to very young writers making some of their first contribution to the brass repertoire. We'll chat with the group's founder, conductor, tuba player himself, and now head of the music department at the University of Maryland, Baltimore County, Brian Kaufman. I hope you can join me, David Ozenberg, your host, this Thursday at 3 p.m. with an encore broadcast Saturday afternoon at 4, as we'll visit with Brass for Uncommon Times on the next Cadenza, heard exclusively here on the multi-award-winning WWFM The Classical Network and WWFM.org.
0: This is ballet music that Sergei Diaghilev commissioned Stravinsky for the Ballet Russe, and I think it premiered in 1920 in Paris, and the set and costumes were designed by Pablo Picasso, so how could you go wrong? Based on the character from the Commedia dell'arte, Pulcinella, who was wildly popular with the women, which makes all their boyfriends fiercely jealous and vengeful, and then that's where the comedy ensues. Trust me. The Pulcinella Suite here with the Avanti Orchestra.

0: The Pulcinella Suite from 1920, music by Igor Stravinsky, the Avanti Orchestra led by Yuka Pekka Sarasta. Today's classical music programming is supported by JLL, helping businesses achieve goals through commercial real estate, from market insights to talent retention to finding the right place for businesses to grow. JLL is there. JLL, see a brighter way.
1: This is David Dubal, and please join me on The Piano Matters once again. And we're going to have Julia Zilberquit, and no, you've heard of Weisenberg and Horowitz, Jeffrey Beagle, perhaps you haven't heard of, Benjamin Martin, Christina Kiss, who loves Liszt. 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

0: The Gigue from the Water Music Suite No. 3 by Bach with the Prague Chamber Soloist. Hope you enjoyed that. And thank you so much for your company on this Wednesday. I've really enjoyed having you here. I'm Lynn Warfel.
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1: 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Thank you.

This is David Dubal, pleased to be with you once again in another new edition of The Piano Matters. It's a program of smaller works, and often they are quite neglected, as tons of important music. The live repertoire just is alarmingly dwindled down for the last 50 years. Fortunately, so much of value has been recorded by pianists, especially on many smaller labels. Congratulations to all of them who come up with wonderful new repertoire ideas. So at least we can hear things one does not usually get in concerts. The piano literature is above all made up of miniatures, so let's begin with a bagatelle, a little trifle, by Anatole Liadov. Very highly respected composer, very lazy. Actually, Stravinsky was not to compose the Firebird, Liadov was. But Diaghilev wanted something quicker, and he worked very slowly. Anyway, he was the teacher of many, I think Scriabin as well. He died rather youngish in 1915. The pianist is Russian-born. I remember her well from my classes at Juilliard. Her name is Julia Zilberquit. Here is the Liadov Bagatelle. Hope you've never heard it.

How was that for your musical digestion? That was Julia Zilberquit, Zilberquit, in a little bagatelle, Opus 30, by Anatol Liadov. And I thought you could hear some of the little bit of Scriabin quality that Scriabin indeed imitated from his teacher. Scriabin was influenced by Liadov. This is David Dubal in The Piano Matters. Someone said custom is the law of fools, and Toscanini said tradition is the last bad performance. Are you ready for more Scarlatti? We've had him a lot lately. Personally, I can live by him. For our ears only, we shall hear the sonata in F minor, Longo 189, and it will be first played by Alexis Weisenberg, a Bulgarian-born pianist who had a very important career in the decades after the second half of the 20th century.

Give me Scarlatti any day. What a performance by Weisenberg of the Sonata in F minor. And, well, I think that everyone, maybe I've said this before breakfast, it's not a bad idea to hear some Scarlatti. Could put you in a better mood. It always does me, and I'm in a bad mood most of the time. Well, how can you not be in a bad mood with a world like ours? But Scarlatti saves the day. Let's hear that same binary sonata in F minor, Longo 189, is performed by the great Scarlatti player Horowitz from a Metropolitan Opera House performance, 1981, so he was 78 years old.

And so Horowitz played the F minor sonata K189, and he didn't take the repeats as Weisenberg did. But yes, Weisenberg was wonderful and full of exhilaration, yet the Horowitz

which still fascinates me even more. He has that bit of sadness combined with the gaiety, which Weisenberg did not have. But please tell me, how does he do it? How does Volodya do it? The spacings, the silver-tipped fingers. So the piano matters, and you, dear listeners, matter. And I'm hoping there's a lot of you, very many listeners, thousands. Really, I don't want thousands. I want millions of people, not to listen to me, but to listen to the piano matters. We must keep pianism's great traditions and artists alive. So many of them just fall by the wayside after they die. And it's a very difficult time for the arts, as you know. I hate the word classical music. I don't know about you, but it puts it in the straitjacket. I have no idea what that means, classical music, the classical era, Elizabethan music. But can you come up with a good word for me for the art of music? And maybe we can all incorporate it. Something not too elitist, of course, God forbid. Now, we must get rid of that term, though, classical music, to expand our art. And we can't call it merely good music, my goodness, or serious music. Anyway, tell me what you think. Who was César Cui? César Cui sounds like a Cuban cigar. He was one of Russia's mighty five. Cui, Rimsky, Mussorgsky, Balakirev, and Borodin. He also wrote on criticism, and he was the least talented of the five, but he was a composer that had a little bit of a celebrity, especially his piece lived on called Oriental, a little three-minute melody. Most of his music that we know of has been resurrected, and not by many, but one person, another person, by the way, from my class at Juilliard, Jeffrey Beagle, has recorded the 25 Preludes. I remember him well, and a good pianist and an interesting character. And as a matter of fact, on this edition of Piano Matters, I have Julia Silberquist, which we heard, Benjamin Martin, Christina Kiss, and Jeffrey Beagle. All have been in my classes at Juilliard, and all of them have sustained careers of different order. Here is Jeffrey Beagle in the César Cui 25th Prelude, Opus 64 in C major, and the marking is Allegro non troppo, not too fast.

And the little César Qui Prelude, it's the 25th, Opus 64, and he did not write 24. I guess he did that on purpose. C major, and Jeffrey Beagle doing a really fine job, rich and glowing chords. It sounded like, you know, maybe a Sunday carnival in Moscow, perhaps. And the piece started out very well. It's played well throughout, but it then becomes a little more conventional. But there's some very good ideas in the 25 preludes, so you'll never hear them again except by Jeffrey Beagle's endeavors on this disc. It's The Piano Matters. I hope you had a good week. You deserve it. John Ogden, born in 1937. He died in 1989. He lived a very difficult existence. It's documented by his wife, Brenda Lucas, in a biography titled Virtuoso. And virtuoso John Ogden was. I'd like you to hear the section 3 and 4 of Liszt's Piano Concerto No. 2 in A major, not well known compared to the E flat concerto, but still a repertory piece, and the BBC Symphony with Sir Colin Davis conducting.

Oh, what a wonderful thing to play a live performance and play with such elan. It wasn't great. I mean, you know, he was not totally disciplined here and there, but those octaves at the end were great. He was having a lot of fun with the glissandos. He was an inconsistent player, a great Liszt-ian though, and the orchestral accompaniment blaring and Colin Davis doing his job. And the audience being excited. And that's really, I think, what counts. So, it's The Piano Matters. You heard John Ogden. He matters. He still lives on through his recordings. You know, writers get upset when they get a bad review. Well, of course they get upset to be so easily demolished after 5 years writing a book. But did you ever have a writer writing to a newspaper or a publication complaining that his book had been unjustly praised? I'm writing a book right now. I hope I can get it done. It's a bore to be disciplined and try to work every day. Brahms, how I love him, is on the burner. It's comparative performance, and we'll hear the Capriccio in D minor. Oh, rich. 1892, Sergei Kuznetsov is the player of the moment.

D minor Capriccio 116 number 1 of the great Brahms, and the performance by Sergei Kuznetsov. Oh, not for my taste. It was, you know, passionately played, but well, it was not disciplined in certain ways, and it sounded more Russian than Brahmsian. Let's have the opus 116 number 1 Capriccio Brahms in the hands of Misha Dichter and see how he sees the piece or hears it.

That deeply kindled, mature passion of Johannes Brahms. These are composed, these last 20 pieces, Opus 1, 16, 17, 18, and 19, in the last years of his composing. And he called them the cradle songs of my old age. He would send them to his great love, Clara Schumann, one at a time. And he would sometimes say to her things like, even one listener is too many. This is an intimate work, even though it's a passionate piece. And I thought that Misha Dichter played it with more discipline and more Brahmsian effect. I don't know what you thought. I wish I could know. For me, there is a holy triangle, and it's the composer, performer, and listener. We had Benjamin Martin, a former student of mine at Juilliard, who is just an admirable person in all ways, and lives in Australia, ex out his career there as a composer as well as a pianist. We now hear another rarity. I'm certain you haven't heard it. It's Hymn Tune Prelude, it's called, after Orlando Gibbons, the Elizabethan composer, by Ralph Vaughan Williams. And it's a contemplative piece. Ben Martin says in his notes of Vaughan Williams, setting of Song 13 by Orlando Gibbons, composed in 1930, is a beautiful example of Vaughan Williams' passion for a long-forgotten and rich musical heritage, that heritage being English folk music. At the same time, Bartok and Kodály are trying to find Magyar and Hungarian folk music, and Pedro is looking for Spanish music. Everyone was looking in their country for the folk songs of ancient days because they were really frightened that the new industrialism would take it away and it would be forgotten by any young generation. So Vaughan Williams on weekends would go and he would collect folk songs, and many people did. Percy Grainger, of course, one of them. So let's hear Ben Martin in this Hymn Tune Prelude after Orlando Gibbons.

Is that not sheer loveliness? Benjamin Martin, in the Vaughan Williams piece, one of his few piano works, called Hymn Tune Prelude, after Orlando Gibbons, and played with such focus and beautiful sound by Benjamin Martin. Let's get to a storm. The storm is Liszt's from Book One, The Swiss Years of Pilgrimage, the group of very pictorial works that he wrote when he was quite a young man, 26, 27. It's Orage, and Liszt paints a sudden mountain storm in the Swiss Alps. And for the pianist, though, it's an exhausting but exciting 5 minutes. And we're going to have the first performance on the Piano Matters of another of the people that I knew at my classes at Juilliard, and she is just a wonderful woman, Christina Kiss. She encompasses Liszt with all her heart. I remember in the piano literature class, Christina, if nobody played, Christina would always have something to play. But her first love, and she is Hungarian, is for Franz Liszt. Christina, over the years, now get this, has played over 40 Liszt recitals, never a work repeated. She's determined to learn everything the master wrote for her beloved piano. Here is Christina Kiss in Liszt's Storm.

What an unbridled temperament Liszt had, and you heard Christina Kiss give her all, and she played up a storm in Liszt's Orage. It's like a lurid gothic storm. What melodrama. That was Christina Kiss, her first appearance on the Piano Matters, and she is one of the glories of the Garden State. Dorothy Sayers exclaimed, "We may argue eloquently that honesty is the best policy. Unfortunately, the moment honesty is adopted for the sake of policy, it mysteriously ceases to be honesty." Let's stay with Liszt. We just heard his Byronic Storm, and I think I've played on a previous program his Nuages Gris in one performance, but I'd like you to hear it twice, and it's a work of his late years. You see that he's taking very new directions in music. People didn't understand his late music, and these late pieces, about 40 or 50 of them, are really quite wonderful. They possess tonal ambiguity, often very enigmatic works. I have two players exploring his gray clouds for us, Nuages Gris. The first is André Watts. Let's have him.

Andre Watts in The Gray Clouds, Nuage Gris by Franz Liszt, such a different piece than The Storm we heard Christina Kiss play us for us. Let's listen to the Iron Man of the piano, Slava Richter. Svetislav Richter, his repertory was enormous. We're going to listen to his interpretation of Liszt's Gray Clouds. It will be longer.

And that is truly ambiguous tonality, a characteristic of Liszt's late music. There were 13 coughs, usually. That, well, I think it's from the same man, and that's the bane of pianist's existence, especially in slow pieces, to hear someone coughing. Why do they come to concerts? It's like cell phones going off at concerts. Can you imagine? Yes, I can. I once had my cell phone come off in a concert. But Richter was not a man to trifle. He could have actually left the stage and strangled that man. I think that's true. So that was Liszt's Great Clouds. I hope that your day has not been cloudy. Maybe you've had some shining moments, sunshine. Do you like the Gray Clouds of Liszt? This is David Dubal, and I'm going to give you the ninth segment of The Piano Matters. It will be another neglected score. It's by Max Reger, 1873, same year as Rachmaninoff, but he dies early, 1915. His place in the history of music is on the fringes, yet there are many who call Reger a great composer. Let's listen to his eighth improvisation from the year 1898. Wrote over 250 works for the piano. He was immensely productive man. It's called Étude Brillante. The pianist is a man by the name of Marcus Paulik, P-A-W-L-I-K.

quite a piece. Of no importance, of course, this étude brillante, but you did hear some originality in the first section and for me a rather boring trio, except for the last 16 measures going back to section one. And still, I enjoyed very much listening to it. You know, these unknown works, you don't have to listen to them every day. And I congratulate Marcus Paulik for resurrecting a whole group of Reger pieces. Listen next week to The Piano Matters. Another new edition will be coming up. Once in an interview, Michel Foucault said, "I'm very touched by a letter that the philosopher Immanuel Kant wrote when he was already very old." Kant said he was hurrying, going against age and worsening eyesight in order to finish a book that he was working on, and it was to be at the Leipzig Book Fair. "I recount the story," Foucault said, "because it has no importance, the advertising or not, the Leipzig Book Fair or not. What has importance is that the book is completed, and that is something important." So I guess the moral is finish your work, kids. This is David Dubal. Thank you for listening.

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1: Last week on Cadenza, we had the unique mixed trio ensemble for these times, voice, cello, and piano. This week, we keep it all in the instrumental family, almost, and visit with yet another ensemble that by its name will and does perform music of now, the 40-plus brass band Brass for Uncommon Times, who have just released their debut recording on the Naxos label. It features all new works that deal with some of the most impactful and relevant issues of our day, and the composers range from those who are established to very young writers making some of their first contribution to the brass repertoire. We'll chat with the group's founder, conductor, tuba player himself, and now head of the music department at the University of Maryland, Baltimore County, Brian Kaufman. I hope you can join me, David Ozenberg, your host, this Thursday at 3 p.m. with an encore broadcast Saturday afternoon at 4, as we'll visit with Brass for Uncommon Times on the next Cadenza heard exclusively here on the multi-award-winning WWFM, the Classical Network, and WWFM.org.

0: One of four overtures that Beethoven wrote for his Fidelio. That was the only one that actually includes Fidelio in the title. The Fidelio Overture with Daniel Harding, conducting the German Chamber Philharmonic.
1: 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I hope that you can join me, Jed Disler, Artist in Residence for the Classical Network, for the ASCAP Deems Taylor Virgil Thompson Award-winning program Between the Keys, this Friday afternoon at 3, with a rebroadcast Saturday evening at 6, exclusively on the Classical Network and WWFM.org.
0: Franz Schubert's Ave Maria is another one of those classical pieces that you can just find everywhere. It's in real life. It's in all sorts of media. And it seems like people are able to sing or hum along in full or in part, almost like it came installed in us at birth. And you might associate it with church, but the music originally appeared as part of Franz Schubert's Lady of the Lake Lieder, based on the verse by Sir Walter Scott. Here's Yo-Yo Ma playing cello and Catherine Stott with Ave Maria.

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1: 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I'm Steve Seal. 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
0: Hi, I'm Scott Blankenship. 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This is his Serenade No. 2, with Christian Ludwig conducting the Cologne Chamber Orchestra.

0: That composer is typically remembered for the famous composers that he taught, like Gustav Mahler, Hugo Wolf, and John Sibelius. But the nickname he earned is very telling. Fuchs is fox in German. So people started calling him Serenaden Fuchs, the serenading fox, as it were. Maybe because his five serenades are so tuneful. You just heard the serenade number two.
1: New Jersey Lyric Opera returns to Kelsey Theater for the fourth consecutive Summer Opera Festival, August 28th to 30th, on Mercer County Community College's West Windsor campus, 1200 Old Trenton Road. 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

0: The overture from Benvenuto Cellini by Hector Berlioz. Joanne Folletta conducting the Buffalo Philharmonic Orchestra. Stay close, Music for a Spinner is coming up in just a moment.
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0: The French title Filouse means spinner, a female spinner to be precise. Cécile Chaminade imitates the constant motion of a spinning wheel using some restless, flowing notes for the right hand. It's a real technical challenge spun up by Joanne Polk.

0: Certainly did sound like a tough oboe part, and Antonio Pasculi was notorious for those technical lines. Burkhard Gletzner playing the oboe with the Berlin Symphony Orchestra, Klaus-Peter Flohr conducting the concerto on themes by Donizetti.
1: Maxim Vengerov is the soloist in the Mendelssohn Violin Concerto on our next New York Philharmonic broadcast. This is Alec Baldwin. Please join me for our concert that also features Beethoven's Seventh Symphony and an early work by Messiaen. Lauren Mazel will conduct the New York Philharmonic this week.
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0: Here's a fantastic dance by Enrique Soro, and that's not my description of it, that's actually the title. Miguel Harth Bedoya conducting the Norwegian Radio Orchestra.

0: A violin concerto by Giuseppe Tartini turned into a trumpet concerto by Giuseppe Tartini. Ole Edvard Antonsen playing the trumpet with the English Chamber Orchestra, all led by Jeffrey Tate.
1: The trumpet is in the spotlight on Exploring Music. We'll hear the 3,000-year-old trumpets of Tutankhamun, the sparkling sound of Bach and Vivaldi, and the trumpet as an orchestral powerhouse in Mahler, Tchaikovsky, and Stravinsky. I'm Peter Van de Graaff. We're sounding the trumpets on Exploring Music. 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

0: Pas de Cinq from Robert Le Diable, written by Giacomo Meyerbeer. Michael Nestorvitz conducting the Barcelona Symphony Orchestra. Stay close, in just a moment you'll hear new music from this week's New Classical Tracks with Julie Amacher.
1: Last week on Cadenza, we had the unique mixed trio Ensemble for These Times, voice, cello, and piano. This week, we keep it all in the instrumental family, almost, and visit with yet another ensemble that by its name will and does perform music of now, the 40-plus brass band Brass for Uncommon Times, who have just released their debut recording on the Naxos label. It features all new works that deal with some of the most impactful and relevant issues of our day, and the composers range from those who are established to very young writers making some of their first contribution to the brass repertoire. 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I hope you can join me, David Ozenberg, your host, this Thursday at 3 p.m. with an encore broadcast Saturday afternoon at 4, as we'll visit with Brass for Uncommon Times on the next Cadenza, heard exclusively here on the multi-award-winning WWFM The Classical Network and WWFM.org.
0: Hi, I'm Scott Blankenship with brand new music by Joseph Bologna Chevalier de Saint-Georges, a brand new recording, I should say. He was a black composer that made his debut with Les Concerts des Amateurs in 1772. A year later, he was running it. Fast forward to 1781, Bologna founded his own orchestra, the Concert de la Loge Olympique. And if that sounds familiar, it should, because that's the ensemble he later used to commission Joseph Haydn's now legendary Paris symphonies. He even conducted their premieres. And he might have become one of the biggest names in music, but the French Revolution changed that course. And then he went on to form the first all-black regiment in Europe. Here's the Catalyst Quartet with his String Quartet No. 1.

0: A brand new recording with the Catalyst Quartet of the String Quartet No. 1 by Joseph Bologna, Chevalier de Saint-Georges. And you can hear the extended interview that Julie Amacher did this week right now at yourclassical.org.
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0: Here's Nikolai Rimsky-Korsakov's Capriccio Espanol, Wolfgang Sawallisch conducting the Bavarian State Orchestra.

0: Nikolai Rimsky-Korsakov's Capriccio Espagnol. That was Wolfgang Sawallisch conducting the Bavarian State Orchestra. Thanks very much for your company for some classical music this afternoon. I'm Scott Blankenship.
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Hello, everyone. Let's welcome Peter Vandegraaff as he begins hosting Exploring Music, starting this week with Sound the Trumpet. As we look ahead to this new chapter, we also continue to honor the remarkable legacy of Bill McLaughlin, who passed away in July. For more than two decades, Bill's passion, insight, and curiosity have shaped Exploring Music and made the program a beloved part of WWFM. We're grateful for the tradition he established and will continue to share select encore episodes featuring Bill McLaughlin. As Peter Vandegraaff begins his journey as the new host, we look forward to carrying Exploring Music forward while celebrating the enduring contributions of the man who made it what it is today. 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